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4: Moved from Mexico City, essentially now through the round of 16. Canada would have stayed in Vancouver even through this round. But the U.S. is hopping around the West Coast. They're all stadiums that are close to each other. But Belgium gets to stay in Seattle.
5: Yeah.
4: While the U.S. has to travel. That seems kind of quirky.
5: Yeah, right? That could just been a weird quirk of the schedule. But I think the Americans are used to travel, and that's very common for them. And that stadium is going to be so unbelievable one day.
4: Seattle's a good place to have this match.
5: It's a fantastic location. I mean, just go back and think about the game against Australia and those scenes and all of that. You're going to get that times two in there. The other weird quirk about this game, Laura, is that you will not remember. When the U.S. played Belgium back in March 28th, it was the great kit crime of March 28th.
6: Oh, I can guarantee you, I do not remember this.
5: Yes. So what this was the night the U.S. decided to debut their stripes shirt, and they played Belgium, who elected to wear this art kit that they wore today, which is an homage to a Belgian artist, and nobody could tell which team was what on the television. So the U.S. is Team A in this game. They typically would get preference, but their stripe kit doesn't provide the right contrast to either one of the Belgian kits. So my guess is it's going to be the navy blue star kit versus this artist homage kit that they wear, and that's going to drive a lot of people nuts.
4: Yeah. Very good, Peter. I like the way you're thinking like a match commissioner through the kit possibilities, because this is how it works.
5: Somebody's got to do it.
7: Yes. I'm trying to like show some grace, as Andy likes to say. I was wondering, who is driven nuts by the choice of kits?
5: Me.
7: Like, okay. So you said some people. By some people, you mean this
4: more
7: person.
4: Specifically
7: yeah,
4: him.
7: Yeah.
5: I was actually asked this question on social media today, so that's what got me.
7: There are dozens of us. Dozens.
5: It was a horrible night. It was the great kit crime of 2026.
7: No, listen, more power to you. I expect that people are into things that I am not into. This is normal.
5: All right, we're running late. Dixon's yelling at me in my ear.
4: Way to go, Peter.
7: Definitely needed the kit chat there.
5: All right, I'm happy about USA today. How about that? Does that make everybody feel better?
7: Glad to hear,
5: okay,
7: Peter.
5: Very
7: glad
5: good.
7: Here.
5: When we come back, we will review the earlier game of today. We will take Andy's temperature on how his Croatia is doing and more next on World Cup Kick Around.
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3: Station. I'll keep in touch. I'll get to the right places.
4: A country roads powwow type situation.
3: I'll have my meeting. And when I do, country road out. What about Poison? What about Poison?
4: So fast.
5: What about it?
3: Can't you see them on the pitch? Never trust a big button to smile. That girl is poor. And the whole crowd.
5: And the whole crowd goes. How hype is that?
3: Instead of Country Roads.
5: I'm in. Now, I do like Take Me Home Country Roads. I do like that song. But I've never been to West Virginia.
3: And don't plan on going.
5: Probably not, honestly. I mean, it'd be fun to see a game at Morgantown. But other than that, I don't know that. I mean, you can see the Blue Ridge Mountains are not just in West Virginia. It's a part of the Appalachians. What? It's true.
6: Colorado.
5: All right, so yesterday evening.
3: And that was our World Cup talk. It's 9:39.
7: Oh, I'm sorry. I thought that was it.
5: No, it's fun. It was a fun match. It is fun, the knockout rounds, to get into it. The first goal that was disallowed on the offsides, and we were talking about this on our pre-show, offsides, and you get this from time to time in hockey, where they'll score, and you're like, oh, and then they go back and review it. But in soccer, it's so crazy, because sometimes in soccer, you can tell that it's offside. I thought the second goal, you could tell. I was like, man, I think he was probably offsides on that. But the first one, barely at all. And then they go back and they show the little line and everything. Like,
3: I think they need to show the official with the flag sooner than what they do. Because you get hype. And even if it's a goal that you're not sure, especially a hockey novice, and I know you can't cater to people who really don't know a lot about the sport.
5: Right.
3: Like you said, you notice that, okay, I think that dude is offsides. But for me, I don't think I notice as much. So when you get the celebration, and even if it's a good goal, I'm still wondering, okay, is that going to be a good goal? Is it offsides? Like, I have no clue. So it delays my celebration because I'm tired of the false celebrations that I have, and then it's called off because it's offside.
5: Yeah, it doesn't seem drastically different than offsides in hockey, essentially. I mean, it feels like there's some different angles, and if it touched a defender or whatever, that might be a little bit different. But
3: see, I think the difference is in hockey, it's a particular
5: right, and you line see the line
3: that you know. You like, you could be outside.
5: But the line is kind of the back defender, it feels
3: right,
5: like.
3: So much further than, like, inside. Right. If it was just inside the box, the goalie box with the line, that's one thing. But it's pretty much offsides anywhere, I think.
5: But it was cool because they get that goal disallowed, and then Balogun is the one that scored the goal anyway. And I thought that was cool that he kind of redeemed himself. And, man, that was a badass goal, too. Okay, because
3: why does the LeBron celebration hit hard on the pitch than on the basketball court?
5: Probably because it's so giant, maybe.
3: No, that was badass when he hit the silencer. I was like, oh, my gosh, that was great.
5: I was like when they run and they slide on their belly for a minute.
3: Like, man, even the knees.
5: Yeah, those are cool. That's cool. But that was cool because he kind of Luka'd that thing where he was going and he just stopped. And then, I don't know if he's left footed or not, but scored with his left foot. It's like, yeah, that's fun.
3: And it nutmegged the goaltender. And it even kind of hit off of him for the angle to go in. So it was great. Yeah. No, it was awesome. It's just one of those, all right, those moments that just get the lead. Because that's what they kept saying in the pregame. You have to play from ahead if you're the United States.
5: Right.
3: That first goal is going to be really crucial and key, and that's what they kept saying. And then for the United States to have that one disallowed and then they get it, you can play a little bit differently. But, of course, everyone goes to the red card, and that's the controversial moment in that match. As, they go to replay because it wasn't even called a foul on the pitch. And then you go back and you replay it, and now he gets kicked out. He gets a red card and they're a man down, and I felt, oh my gosh, that's going to be it. Like, man down, they're going to get the tie score
5: too.
3: And because you can see the USA definitely had the momentum. That little chart that they show, I love that when they talk about possession and all that other stuff, and they show the little squiggly graph, and it was all United States pretty much in the first half, and then in the second half it trans

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5: You know, it's all the different things, getting the steady paycheck and checking all the boxes, right? Benefits and all of that. For LeBron James, what does happiness mean at this point, right? Mm. Your kids, one's in the league, you got him there, check. Another one in the collegiate world, all right, cool. And then you've got your youngest still at home, and she'll go through her processes as well. What does the wife want? And you know, how much, the happiness, the old happy wife, happy life kind of thing. I know his wife years ago tipped us off, as putting things up on social media before the return to Cleveland, more than a decade ago as we went.
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3: To yep. make the to shoot the other two, because 67%, right, you go two out of three, 67%, I'd say, is a pretty below average free throw percentage for an NBA player. You would think if he misses the first, probably going to make the second and make the third. So I'm already, like, my brain's already going, you know, worst case scenario, Murphy's Law, with how am I going to lose a bet because of this at some point during the NBA season. Then I go to the actual, okay, like, is this going to speed up play? What, like, how do I feel about the rule from a non-gambling perspective? I'm kind of neutral on it. I understand why they'd want to speed up the game. I get it. We are trying to appeal to a younger generation. We did this in baseball and it worked. We've done this in other situations and it hasn't worked. We talked about this in the first hour. The only thing that's constant in life is change. So there's always going to be change. That doesn't mean the change is always positive. That doesn't mean it's always negative. The problem that I have with this is the only real speed up the game issues that I typically have are in the last 2 minutes when there's a million fouls. And this doesn't change anything in the last 2 minutes. So it's not, in my opinion, going to fix the root problem of when the game slows down, which is the last 2 minutes, your team's up six, we're going to foul every possession. That's when the game turns into a slog. Well, this rule change is not going to impact that in any way. So it's almost like, why are we doing this kind of feeling? And I don't know how much of a expedited feeling you're going to have watching an NBA game when this rule is in effect.
4: I think as it's laid out, right, when you talk about the last 2 minutes of the fourth quarter just get played out the same, it really does. And we'd have to run the math in terms of percentage of free throws and the fouls. But just from the eye test and the gut feel that, yeah, it wouldn't impact a whole lot of change. You might steal a minute here or there over the course of a game, particularly, like I said, if you got a guy like Giannis. And you can go pick your favorite guy that annoys you at the free throw line that you get to yell at for long periods of time, that it speeds that part of it up. So maybe there's a minute here, a minute there, and you add, you know, the inches Al Pacino taught us were all around. Maybe there's the seconds here, because watching the response to the FIFA World Cup game and games that we've had through the tournament, through the group phase and into now, and obviously extra time changes the math, and then you add penalty kicks a couple of times, whatever. But on average, the thing that is often cited about soccer is the running clock, and it's done in 2 hours. So yeah. I think on some level, and again, owing to shorter attention spans, the way people consume media in a whole other way. Because look, growing up, I don't know about you, but the running joke was, I don't need to look at an NBA scoreboard until I think there's probably going to be about 6 minutes left in the game.
3: I agree with that.
4: That eventually became 4 minutes. And then because of all the circumstances you described, final 2 minutes. And we certainly still see some crazy ass comebacks and chaos because of the 3-point shot, ineffectiveness at the line, bad substitution patterns, whatever. But it is very much that of how do we condense it as close to that 2-hour window is what I'm wondering isn't at the forefront of a lot of potential rule changes like this. So that your audience gets in and get them on, get them over, get them in, get back into your other regularly scheduled programming.
3: I understand the reasoning behind it. I get it. I just don't know how much of an impact it's actually going to have. Whereas if you want to compare this to what baseball did with the pitch clock, significant impact. Every single pitch. Whereas in the NBA, and I don't know if off the top of my head, maybe Alex can help me out, or Mike, maybe you can look this up. How many free throws are shot in an average NBA game? I don't know, 50, maybe, between 40 and 50, maybe, in an entire game. So you're going to eliminate half of those on average, you know, because you're going.

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3: Bowl this next season. Are you kidding me? And the Patriots win the next three, or the Bills win the next three? That's fine. I'll deal with it. The Dolphins finally win it all. I haven't been alive. And I've been alive for a long time. I haven't been alive since the Dolphins won a Super Bowl. So yes, I would accept that deal. If it came to it and it was proposed to me, I would be like, deal, sold. I'm not doing it for Notre Dame football. I am doing it for the Miami Dolphins. I think also a lot of it depends on your level of disdain for your rival. For instance, I love the St. Louis Cardinals. My dad was born right outside of St. Louis in Alton, Illinois. So he kind of just passed that down to me, right? I kind of had no choice but to root for the Cardinals, which is fine. I grew up in the 80s, and they're playing whitey ball and small ball, you know, stealing bases with Vince Coleman. They played an exciting style of baseball. So I've loved the Cardinals for a long, long time. I would never even think about accepting this deal. Cardinals winning a World Series and the Cubs. Ugh, the Cubs winning the next three in a row. I couldn't deal with it. I couldn't deal with it. I could not function with that happening. No way would I accept that deal. No chance. The last thing is, it depends on your history, right? There's no way a Yankee fan would accept this deal. Zero chance. The Yankees have 27 championships. They don't need to make a deal like this to win a ring. They would never do that and watch the Red Sox win three in a row. So I think that's an interesting thing, man. It's a fun little sports thing. Would you accept a deal? Your favorite squad wins it all. Your hated rival wins the next three. If you want to get your comments in, feel free to do so. We'll get to you right around the corner. 877-99 on Fox is the number. Also available for you on X morning, noon, and night, especially during fill-in programming here, right? At the No Show on X is where you can reach me. Okay, I've got a couple of soccer thoughts as well. Got a couple of soccer thoughts. I know most of you are bracing for impact. Like, oh no, he's got a hate on Team USA a day before the 4th of July. This is un-American. No, not a whole lot. I mean, you know my rooting interest over here, but I don't need to harp on that. A couple of things I just wanted to throw at you, okay? First thing is the ratings are in. And man, a lot of people watching Team USA beat Bosnia and Herzegovina. Or H. Bosnia and H is what I do. Because every now and then I want to go Herzegovina. I almost did that. And they're like, there's no, that's not the squiggly over the N. It's just Vina. You know, not Vina. No, don't do that. So I screw that up all the time. Bosnia and H. Right? They took them on the other night. How about 24.4 million viewers? A little more than that. It's the most watched soccer telecast in English language history. So, props. Props to you, Team USA. Good job. You know, lining the pockets here at Fox TV, right? Very good job. Love that. They are absolutely against me wanting Team USA to get booted from this thing. But it's great for them. You know, the interest is sky high. It's just going to grow. I mean, those ratings, they're going to probably crack 30 million on Monday when they take on Belgium. They're probably going to get in the 30 million range right there, break their own record for the most watched soccer telecast in English language history. So pretty cool stuff. Now, the thing that you got to keep in mind here, I hate to be the bringer of bad news, but little dose of reality here. For you Team USA diehards, if you will. Or more appropriately, you Team USA Johnny-come-latelys who want to come after my jugular like you're actual real fans. Which you're not. Which you're not. I can see right through you, you fakers. But something that you got to keep in mind here is that the path is about to get a lot more difficult for Team USA. Now, they take on Belgium. And Belgium survived. They had a miracle comeback win to make it to this round of 16. So that's the match on Monday.

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3: On this, Wendy is reporting on that. All these reports, and it's like, yeah, the Celtics remain very active in trade talks. Jaylen Brown is a smart guy. He knows that's going on. You're telling me he just never picked up the phone? He's just left shrugging his shoulders like, I don't know why I'm on the trade block. No idea. Yeah, maybe I call him up and find out. You know, it's just weird. I think it's weird on both sides. But, hey, man, it's a cold business. There are a lot of stories of, yeah, I was traded, don't really know why, or I was released, they never told me. I saw it on X. I'm like, oh, shoot, let's see, Caitlin hate. Oh, shoot, I'm released. Like, whoa, you find out on X? That's crazy. But, hey, professional business, man. One other thing that Jaylen Brown mentioned that I thought was pretty interesting. The end part was good. Here you go.
4: The process is back the f*** on. We've been shutting the process down for the last, I don't know how many years. The process been over. But now the process is back, mother.
3: Oh, what a walk-off right there, huh? The process. That's what the Sixers are known for. Trust the process. Process is back, baby.
4: The process is back, mother.
3: Oh, that's a drop the mic moment right there. Jaylen Brown, his new home in Philadelphia, getting used to it. And I do like the chat. I do like the background chiming in.
5: I hate it.
3: You don't like that? It's not growing on you at all?
5: Make it stop.
3: All right, let's go out to the phones. 877-99 on Fox is the number. I want to talk to the militia. We roll out the red carpet. Blind Seabass is first up. What's going on, Blind Seabass? You're on Fox Sports Radio. Uh-oh. Blind Seabass?
5: Is he there?
3: Uh-oh. We could do this in the meantime.
5: Please, no.
3: No?
5: Call for someone else.
3: Brandon is in the 5-0 tree, otherwise known as Portland. What's going on, Brandon?
6: Hey, Brian, I just wanted to talk to you for a second. How are you doing?
3: Good, man. How are things?
6: Great. I just wanted to say I listen to you with Chad Dewey all the time. Just want to give him a little shout-out real quick.
3: That's nice. Yeah, my guy doing local radio in Portland. Chad's awesome, man. I love Chad Dewey, as I affectionately call him. Yeah.
6: He's my guy. I just wanted to tell you that you were right. Like, I would give almost anything for a Blazers championship.
3: Yeah.
6: I mean, if I gotta watch the Lakers win 3 years in a row, yeah, you know what? Like, who are they going to have? Like, I don't, it won't be any better than the Blazers. So the Blazers are going to kill it. So I just wanted to say that I agree with you. I would give everything for a championship for my Blazers. And for the last, just for Chad, I just wanted to get out. Show me your Blazer.
3: Yeah, there you go. Very nice. Well, appreciate that, Brandon. Good stuff. That's, man, Chad Dewing's been doing that for a long time. The Blazers have one title in their franchise's history. It's 1977. A lot of Blazer fans weren't alive to see that or alive long enough to remember it, right? So, yeah, it was at the beginning. I guess all these Scottish fans were asked the question, if you won the World Cup this year, would you accept that deal if England won the next three World Cups in a row? And a lot of those fans were like, no. Not doing it. Bitter rival, can't do it. If you've never won a World Cup, you've never won. You got to take the deal, man. Right? If you've never won, whatever it is, a national championship, an NBA title, an MLB crown, Super Bowl, your favorite team has never won it. How are you not accepting that deal? You'd have to be real, real close to winning it all to not accept that deal. And if you're not relatively close, I think you got to take the deal, man. Yeah, it's like we haven't had that many countries win it all.

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3: Dodger fan. And my answer is no way do I take that deal for the baseball Giants to win three straight. Colorado football, who hasn't won since 1989. I would take it and watch Nebraska win the title. Or win the titles. Okay, so I get it. So, two things. We'll take it, Lorena. Piece by piece. As Denzel said in what?
4: There you go again.
3: What did Denzel, which movie did Denzel say that in? Do you remember? Which one?
4: The one where he got shot?
3: Nah, that's a generalization. He's been shot in a lot of movies.
4: A lot.
3: Yep. What? Which one?
4: Where he's a cop.
3: Nope.
4: No?
3: Nope.
4: Are you sure?
3: Yep.
4: Oh, you lost me.
3: Man on Fire.
4: That's what I said.
3: No, you didn't. You were thinking Training Day.
4: Right. That is the one I was thinking.
3: So I know what you were thinking right there. So Jason, piece by piece. He's a Dodger fan. Makes total sense. Totally agree with him. They just want it all. Dodgers won back to back, right? There's no way you would accept that deal. Why would you do it? They might win it again on their own. So you'd be out of your mind to accept that deal. You win this next championship. The Giants win the next three. No way. And I agree with him here too. So he's talking about Colorado football. He's a Colorado Buffs fan. Haven't won since 1989. And some bitter memories for yours truly as a Notre Dame fan right around that time. With facing Colorado a couple of times right around that point in time. But he would take Colorado winning the one title, and he would stomach Nebraska winning the next three. Fair trade. It's been a long time since Colorado was close to winning a championship. That makes sense. Absolutely makes sense. So there you go. It depends on the team, depends on the scenario, depends on all that stuff. But it's a fun thing. It's one of these make-believe type things, but it does your power of negotiation over here. And I think also what's real about it is the appraisal of a couple of things. How close your team is to winning it all, very important. And also how much you hate your rival. How much do you actually hate and despise your rival where you're like, nope, I can't even make a deal where my team wins it all if their team wins three in a row. I will say this, talking about real sports here, I think that Ohio State fans are out of their minds. We've talked about this before where I understand there's this bitter, hated rival they have with Michigan. I get it. I understand it. It's a bitter rivalry. Totally understand it. But there are Ohio State fans that would look you in the face and say, I would rather beat Michigan than win a national championship. That's insanity. That is just insane. That makes no sense. I don't care how much you hate your rival. I don't care. That's ridiculous. So, how far does that go? Would you rather just win one game against Michigan and lose all the other ones? Like, how far does this go exactly? How insane can this get? The national championship is the ultimate trump card. Like, Ohio State just did that a couple of years ago. They lost to Michigan again, and they went on a historic run and won a championship. Like, what Ohio State fan, after winning a title, is like, I traded for that win against Michigan, you know, a couple of months ago. Absolutely. No doubt about it. That's insanity to me. That makes absolutely no sense. Don't get that one whatsoever. All right, 877-99 on Fox is your number. Feel free to get in here, Militia. Let's get 2% is with us right now. 2%, what's going on, man, in Bama? I didn't forget. What do you have on? What's on your mind here on a Friday morning here?
5: Okay, so as a Bama fan, yeah,

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8: 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This is the Ticket Top 10. I'm your host, EA, and coming up next on the show, the sweet spot goes gaga over Team USA. But first, the Hardline has some Thursday fun.
9: Yes, you may be thinking to yourself, is it Friday? I'm hearing the Friday fun thing. No, it's not, but we ain't going to be here tomorrow. We'll be running Best Of all day long in celebration of America 250.
8: And Mo Salah.
9: And Mo Salah, of course. Are you going to be wearing your Mo Salah jersey? Do you have Mo Salah gear?
8: No, my son has a Mo Salah jersey, but I'll just be in my Pharaoh outfit.
9: How much? The full headdress thing, all of it?
8: Yeah, well, yeah. If somebody can get me a Pharaoh outfit, maybe I'll
9: they can.
8: Maybe I'll wear it tomorrow.
9: They can. Okay, so we had the discussion yesterday. And I think it was during E! News whenever we broke the news that the lead singer of the Village People passed away. Willis? Victor Willis?
10: Yes.
9: Okay. And that led us into, you know, Trump loved the Village People and used YMCA in his campaigns and all that. And I think Victor Willis was more than happy to give him that song. And he released a statement. And then we asked the question, has Trump ever been to a concert before?
8: That's the worst question ever.
9: Well, I don't know. I mean, like the Jerry Jones questions that we've asked in the past, we thought that the immediate answer was 100% yes. When we did that a year ago, whether or not he'd ever heard of Van Halen, you in particular
10: Could he name a Van Halen song?
9: Yeah, you were convinced that he knew, that he was aware of Van Halen.
8: Only because he's like in his 30s while Van Halen is peaking.
9: Right. But
10: at least from Arkansas.
9: And he doesn't listen to that at all. But you would just think by osmosis he would have known. But we found out he had no clue.
10: Zero.
9: Who Van Halen was.
8: It's Tad feeding him answers.
10: Yeah.
9: Yeah.
10: Yeah, because he said, I love that Panama.
9: Right. Yeah. He had never heard.

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3: Didn't get my S together to email on Friday. I'm wishing myself a happy birthday because I'm an out-of-town P1, so none of my friends or family get my ticket obsession. My leaders are the Musers, the Rant, and Simple Corby. Drop request Corby's problematic when talking about the Japanese earthquake, I think. Well, good luck finding that.
4: Wait, it was your birthday yesterday?
5: Oh, no.
3: What?
4: Did you say it was your birthday?
3: No, I'm reading this from the perspective.
4: I was like, happy birthday.
6: Yeah. Man, he's read his birthday three times now.
5: I'd love to recap the last 30 seconds of her daydream.
3: This is from a P1. I'm reading.
4: My mind is just not.
5: Like, where was she in the last 30 seconds?
3: Oh, my God, it's your birthday!
6: He's reading the email. He wants to hear a drop from his birthday yesterday.
7: I just want to see the thought bubble above Sam's head.
6: Like, wait a minute. And it was like the fourth birthday he's already read. Yeah. He just keeps going back to it. That was awesome. Made us all laugh. So there's Sam Gannon, candidate number 3. Confused by birthdays. Candidate number 4. I feel like we don't give Tyler enough credit for becoming a sniper on the drops. He's great. The week we were in, some very well-timed drops.
7: Thank you for saying and, that.
6: Hey, Tyler. Get some pizza.
8: Pizza. Doesn't get any better than that.
6: So he had one during the invasion this week that just totally shot the wheels off of Matt and Donnie. And this is one of the best feelings as a board op when you can cause an e-break from a drop.
5: Did you see the sheriff's official statement? It concluded by saying, folks, if not realizing that someone left cocaine in your jail purse is not a good enough reminder to not do drugs, I don't know what is.
9: Did they call it a jail purse?
10: They did. Yes. They that's a strewn about the story.
5: In her jail purse.
9: That's great.
5: Well, what do you call the front thing then? The Harry Bush.
10: Don't do that. Yeah, now he's smiling.
9: What are you doing?
10: Thinks he's having a good time over there.
5: God, that was so well timed.
9: What are you doing?
5: He was up there in a sniper's nest hoping that part would get referenced so he could just fire that off.
10: I will say, he did it at the end of the story, so he did have time to load that one up.
5: He
10: tracked us all the way across the horizon.
5: I mean, you're telling us.
10: Just when we thought we were going to get to the safe zone.
6: Very proud of Tyler there. Tracked it down, read the defense.
7: Either that drop or the Chad drop of saying big ass.
6: Yeah, do we have that one, Jay? I don't know if we've ever pulled that and played it on the air.
7: I think we have a couple times.
6: The fake Jay King.
7: Questionable.
5: The Harry Bush.
6: Oh, very well done, Tip Sheet. That is your 4th candidate. And finally, Corby Davidson of the Hardline. Now, this was during a live spot, and we will hear. I love the playlet of Corby and Deep Eddie during these live spots. And Corby messed up about halfway through here, and he just wanted to end it all.
11: Deep Eddie, are you there?
12: Yeah, I'm here.
11: Okay, I need you to sample the newest Deep Eddie Lemon Drop.
12: All right.
11: 1, 2, 3, go.
12: Oh, yeah.
11: It's delicious, right?
12: Oh, real good, yeah.
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12: Yeah.
11: It's a fan favorite because it's made with real fruit and real juice.
12: What?
11: Real juice.
12: You good?
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4: Here, Lefty Frizzell, recorded If You Got the Money, I Got the Time, here with Jim Beck. I mean, the legacy of Lefty Frizzell in this city and in this venue is pretty exceptional. I just sort of wonder, when you come to a place like this that is kind of haunted by legends and ghosts and heroes, what it's like to be in a place like this.
5: Well, it's special. You always, and I'm kind of a little bit of a historian of country music and whatnot. People don't oftentimes realize, people don't remember, Dallas could have very easily become what Nashville
4: was. If Jim Beck hadn't have died.
5: Right. So you had Lefty and those guys. They were just beating Texas up. They were doing, like, Corsicana was a big spot. All the way up through Ennis, through Dallas, and then out west to the oil towns. That was, like, the prime stomping ground for guys like Lefty. And the imprint is so large here. And then I'm modeled after guys that came from the left. You have the Hank and the Lefty school. I came from the Lefty school. I came from guys like Randy Travis and Merle Haggard, who are all big Hank Williams fans. Mm-hmm. But when you listen to, there wouldn't have been the way Merle sang without Lefty.
4: Right.
5: You know, we wouldn't, you know, the way that Daryl Singletary sang, you know, there wouldn't have been that without, you know, Lefty. And so tracking your lineage down, yes, this is super important. That was a long-winded...
4: Well, no, because I look, man, I love the fact that you talk about this stuff, you know about this stuff, and you preach about this stuff, because it's incredibly important. When I tell people that Dallas could have been Nashville had Jim Beck not suffocated on his cleaning fluid while cleaning his studio one day, I take people to both of his locations, the studio on Ross and the studio on Forest Avenue or on MLK. Mm-hmm. Because I always think it's incredibly important for people to be aware of the legacy of this city had, not just to country music, but to the industry itself.
5: Big, big, big. It could have been. It was very, very close, and it ended up being Nashville, which is okay, because at this point in the game, man, keep all that mess out there.
4: Well, it doesn't really matter anymore. There is no centralized location for this. And for you, I assume, friend, for any authentic, genuine country artist, it's almost better to be here.
5: Yeah, it is, and Texas has proven that time and time again since the 70s, whenever the Outlaws came back, and you already had your Guy Clarks and your Towns and your
4: Terry Allens. And
5: your
4: all,
5: Terry
4: all those
5: Allens, yeah, and actually Calder, his grandson, I took him out on tour 2 years ago with me. He did about 25 dates, and I got to meet Terry for the first time about a year and a half ago. He was coming to see his grandson play.
4: Really?
5: And so I finally got to meet Terry Allen. And then I was just doing a show out in Nashville for PBS, and the documentarian that was there doing that had just finished up a documentary about Joe Ely.
4: Oh, really?
5: And so I was sitting there. I was like, dude, I've still got Must Have Not Have Got a Lot on vinyl, you know, and he's like, go get the camera. So then, you know, it's like, so then we're talking about Joey, you know. So it's yeah, I'm from Fort Worth.
4: Mm-hmm.
5: And so it's ingrained. It's in just, and it's not just the importance of country music, it's the importance of American music and how much of it was centered here.
4: You know, it's interesting for somebody who's often, people love to talk about your origin story, right? They love to talk about Unchecked Aggression. They love to talk about the metal past.
5: Yeah.
4: But it really seems to me, I certainly understand how that has infused some of the music, but to me, you are I don't want to say a purist. There is no such thing as a purist. Everybody has their own influences, and they come to them from different ways. But it really does seem to me that I'm curious how you got from one to the other, and how that really did infuse the raw, the unfiltered, and the real country music you perform.
5: The most condensed version of it I can give you is that country was my first love. Rock and roll, and that turned into heavy metal during my teenage years.
4: Sure.
5: Very, very closely became not even a 2 or a 1 or a 1A. It was just, it was country.

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1: He's David Mino. I'm Sean Bass. We have Monty, we have Ham, and one Cam LaFada back at the station. And at the table right now, we have one Dave Lane of The Hardline and Bob Sturm of The Hardline. So,
2: hey, guys.
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1: How about it? One of our best football friends. And we spared you the Bible Bonkers Open, Bob, just for you.
3: Instead, we heard farts.
4: Oh, hey, wait.
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3: I mean, and so I'm in that bathroom, and stuff's just getting everywhere. I mean, it looked like an explosion.
4: Oh, dear.
3: It looked like someone hit a septic tank with an RPG.
4: Oh, Casey.
3: Yeah, and but these orbs, they are doing all kind of crazy stuff, and it happened. I don't know if this is pertinent to your listeners, but it happened like right over Little Rock. Does that mean anything to you, or
4: no, not really. No,
3: but so, and then they start telepathically communicating with me.
4: Wow.
3: Yeah, they were. It was almost like a chant, but it wasn't actual sound. Mm-hmm. It was, you know, almost like telepathy or something.
4: What were they saying?
3: It was like they were. It was a chant that was saying, "We praise your backside mudslide. We praise your backside mudslide.
4: Wow.
3: We praise your backside mudslide." Yeah.
4: Wow, I just got chills.
3: There's just something, and I don't know what it is. It's the same thing that attracts that Bird Dog's lead singer.
4: Right.
3: But something about my diarrhea cauldron just really called them into being around my plane.
4: That's amazing. Even beings from other worlds are drawn to that.
3: Other worlds, other dimensions, other time. I don't know where they're from, Craig. I just know that I saw, I know what I saw, and I know what they communicated to me, and that was that they appreciated my girly sewer pit.
4: Well, again, I don't mean to laugh, Casey, because I know it was probably quite a scary experience for you, but both what was happening.
3: You're kind of pissing me off laughing. I mean,
4: and I apologize. I know. I apologize.
3: I had some horrible kolaches, and it was really hurting.
4: Well, Casey, I can't thank you enough for sharing this story and the details. I find them fascinating, and we're all big fans of your music. And
3: thank you, Craig.
4: Gosh, it's so great to have you on this show.
3: Hey, I'm so happy to be on the ticket. Like I said, it was a girlhood diarrhea haver's dream come true.
4: Okay, well, I'm glad we could make that dream come true. Again, I apologize for laughing at any moment. There's funny stuff going on out here, and it's distracting me.
3: No problem, Craig. Thank you. Thank you.
4: All right, Casey, thank you. Okay, I appreciate it. There she goes.
3: Okay.
4: The Grammy-winning country music superstar Casey Musgrave sharing her UFO experience from just last month on her private plane as she was headed to Nashville. Incredible stuff. Wow, what a show we have had. Why don't we take a couple of calls now from you, our loyal listening audience. Apparently Casey is among you. Let's go east of the Rockies. You're on Junior Coast to Coast. Good evening. Hello, east of the Rockies. Why don't we try west of the Rockies? Hi, you're on Junior Coast to Coast. Good evening.
5: Junior.
4: Hello.
5: Junior, hi.
4: Hi.
5: It's Art Bell Jr. I'm actually east of the Rockies. Thanks for your courage.
4: You bet.
5: Got four things. What exciting times.
4: Four.
5: My dad, Art Bell Sr., would be proud of what you're doing to get this uncovered truth. I'm in between Portage, Ohio, and Kinzu, PA, and there's a ton of Bigfoot activity right now that started around May.
4: That's a hotbed.
5: It's a hotbed, and the other thing I'm seeing right now is a lot of reports of UFO activity, and I just wanted to get your thoughts, because I think

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5: Welcome back to the backstage here at the Longhorn Ballroom. I'm Robert Wolanski, as I have been for the last 2.5 hours. This night has gone by quickly here at Macho Self Storage Jug Jam 15. I cannot believe we're about half an hour from being done with the broadcast, although Kat did give me permission to go longer if I wanted. But I'm going to make this a really short segment because Mike Ducey's here with me now. I'm just jealous of you, Mike, because they never call me to fill in the musers with the musers. But you're the Pete Best of the musers. You're the Billy. I'm sorry. You're the Billy Preston.
6: Yeah, that's what somebody else told me.
5: Yes.
6: Now I enjoy filling in on the musers, but I agonize over it ahead of time.
5: I
6: do. It's, you know, this. That's a hard job. I think
5: doing radio.
6: Yeah, I think doing. That type of radio is difficult, especially when your day job is, or my night job, if you will, is what mine is.
5: Your very late night job.
6: We're not all scripted anymore on Free For All, weeknights at 10:30, Sunday nights at 10 on Fox 4, but much of it is.
5: So, well, it's interesting. So George, Craig, and I were talking about this at the very top of the broadcast, about what makes this hard is also the same thing that is what makes it very easy, because they are themselves. They are honest. They're open. That's what makes an event like Jub Jam, or you know, Hope Supply Company, the golf tournament that Craig does. What makes them successful is the fact that these guys have given so much of themselves and of their story that the listener relates to them in the same way that the listener relates to the singer and songwriters who've been here tonight.
6: No, it's true, and that's the secret. You know this as well as I do, of the Ticket in general, is that the listener does feel as though they know the person behind the microphone in a way that's pretty unique in our business. You know, I've said a million times, radio was my first broadcast love, first media love, in college, out of college for 6 or 7 years. And so I've studied the medium, if you will, and this, I don't know if there's another one exactly like this for the very reason you mentioned. And nights like this are a perfect illustration.
5: Absolutely.
6: Why? Campound is another example. Mm-hmm. When, you know, I just get such a kick out of that, listening on my way home from work late at night to those guys. And it's so entertaining, but it's so spontaneous and so authentic. You cannot fake that type of authenticity.
5: Well, it's interesting that you say that radio is your first love. It was always mine. In fact, when I first got the opportunity to be on the Ticket, I jumped at the chance because it was... I grew up, and I was telling somebody this the other day, listening to a transistor tucked under under my pillow. It was KNUS, it was KZEW, it was all of the Dallas FM stations. It was, you know, whatever the alternative country station was in the early 70s. I would stick those radios, and I would listen to the live shows, some from the Electric Ballroom, which would have been just down the street, some from the Longhorn, some from different places, and the DJs would be there. They'd be introducing a band that you liked, or they would be doing a concert replay, every song that you just heard Journey play at Reunion Arena. And that's what connected me to my city. It's what connected me and my favorite bands, and it connected me to the voices on the other end of the radio. So when I got to know some of these guys, I was like, oh, you've been part of my life forever.
6: The experience for me was the same but different. I'm from a tiny town in Iowa, 700 people. Mm-hmm. And for me, it was the clear channel AM 50,000 watt blowtorches that I could get in, and I can still go up and down the dial in my mind from 760 WJR to

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3: I've had a couple cut out.
4: It's like a blind box. You know, you get a little gift in there.
3: I've probably got...
5: You're the dumbest person I've ever
4: met. I'm not.
3: What if there is,
4: I'm double smart.
3: I cut them open and it's just hops that are just built up inside my body.
6: Yeah, that's what it is.
3: I can throw them in my beer or something.
4: It's a little trinket. It's like a little earring.
5: Like the bottom of a cereal box.
4: Right. Yeah. A little plastic whistle. You pop your lymphomas. I guess.
5: And every day it's different.
4: Yeah.
3: Man, that'd be awesome.
6: You watch Lipomas. That dumb show, don't you?
3: Yeah.
4: What?
6: The pimple popper. That's gross.
3: Pimple popper?
4: Yeah, those are really popular on YouTube.
3: Why?
6: I couldn't watch that? 1 second of that.
5: No.
4: You've got to watch it.
6: The network that runs that?
4: Dr. Pimple Popper?
6: Yeah.
4: Discovery?
6: Yeah, that sounds
3: And
6: nice.
3: All he does is pop pimples?
4: She? A doctor can be a she.
5: What? In your weird world.
6: I can't watch that show.
4: Why not? Gross. You see it. It's like a.
3: Did they lance them?
4: It's like a sometimes. Vanilla pudding volcano.
6: Oh, gross.
3: Like a fountain at a buffet.
4: But it's chalkier.
6: It's so ooh.
3: Oh, it's fantastic.
5: Dr. Pimple Popper. Again.
4: Yeah.
3: What's the appeal to watching that?
5: Is my.
4: You get some to people see people like
6: it.
4: Find
6: Gordo
4: relief.
6: Likes it. It's a sexual thing for Gordo.
4: Yeah. It's not a sexual thing.
5: Is my grandfather is diving out of a plane. To try to get to Normandy.
4: Yep.
5: Where he and his friends thinking that Dr. Pimple Popper would be a successful television show.
4: Yes, on YouTube.
7: Things go viral in this world for all sorts of different reasons.
5: I feel terrible for that generation. What they had to see over the last 80 years.
4: You're trying to say that if they had seen the future and what we would all become.
5: Yes.
4: That when those amphibious landing craft gates fell forward, they just would have stayed in the transport and just said, that's all right.
6: That's all right. I'm not fighting.
3: They just lay down their guns.
4: Yeah.
3: Trust us, it's not
6: worth
3: it.
6: Fighting for.
5: Right.
3: Let's see what happens if the other side takes the world.
5: Like if they would have just got a peek into the future at ball maxing. And the OnlyFans model that mummified one of her clients.
3: And super glued his eyes.
5: Super glue on his eyes. They would have just sat right there. And
6: they
5: been
6: saw
5: like,
6: wrestling. They just thought, okay.
5: Yeah.
3: Not
5: yeah.
3: for me.
5: Let me have it. For it. It. Let me have it.
4: They'd all be no pulls on their parachutes.
5: Right. You know, Germany's really not that bad. That would have been their last words.
4: Wow. For me.
6: Mark.
3: Jeez.
6: Man.
4: Jeez.
3: All right, boys, I appreciate y'all hanging for the first hour.
4: Yes, sir.
6: Yeah,
3: very much.
4: Thanks absolutely. For having us. Absolutely. I hope Donnie shows up soon.
3: I hope so. We'll see.
4: We need to wake him up.
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3: Cam needs to drop.
4: Go to your right and make a drop like right there. Yeah, a little over to the right. Yeah, that's the.
5: Is this the first time a reporter is also the rules?
3: Yeah, you don't see like Vern Lundquist telling Scotty Scheffler the rules.
5: Hey, Scotty, drop it over there.
6: Drop zone's over there.
3: All right, let's go back to the par five, the second hole. I can see now, as we're on the green of the par five, we now can finally see Jacob Detamore in his all-Texas orange.
5: Oh, wow.
3: And David Mino as well walking towards us. Matt, can you hear us?
5: Yeah, I got you guys, and they both had nice punch-outs from horrible lies. Mino was up underneath the tree and had a really nice punch-out, and he's over here to the left of the cart path. Now, this is the tricky part because they both have to go over this miniature little pond. So I would imagine that we're both going
4: to
5: see a couple of balls get wet.
3: Okay, all right. Well, let me ask you this, Matt. I think Daddy Lies 6?
5: Yes, Daddy Lies 6.
3: All right, and Mino is one ahead of him?
5: Yeah, Mino, what is it, 7?
4: Well, it's still a hazard shot.
5: Yeah, I think it's 7 for him, yes.
4: You can hit more than 2 in.
3: Yeah, George.
5: 6-7 sign.
4: Who told you to drop there?
3: No one did. He just didn't want to drop where he has to hit
7: okay,
3: it over the
7: water. Yeah, you got
3: to
7: go back by the tree, Cam. Yeah.
8: Well, he doesn't know.
7: I know. I'm trying to help
8: him. Never played golf before.
6: I think Joey Lynch told him to drop over by the brick wall.
7: I think.
3: All right, as these guys try to settle things, let's go back up to Craig and Junior. I'm sorry, Craig and Gordo with EA.
9: By the way, hey, EA, you can go ahead and hit now. By the way, huge gallery following EA. He is clearly a crowd favorite.
3: Yeah, he is. He is.
9: All right, he is using a putter here from some pretty thick rough. He's 20 feet off the green.
10: This will be his 7th shot or 8th.
9: All right, and he gets it to the green. It's way, way left, but pin high. He'll have about a 30-foot putt.
3: It remained on the top shelf, Craig?
9: He's still on the top shelf.
3: Okay. All right. That's an upset right there.
5: Okay, we have Deddy.
3: Well, I think someone, Mino or someone, just hit it in the water.
5: He did. That was Mino. Mino splashed down.
8: It was a pretty nice, it kind of looked like a mid-iron, and it had a good flight to it, just not enough, and maybe got caught up in these Texas winds and died a watery grave.
7: Oh, my gosh, what a shot. What a shot. Jay King has just knocked it on the green just a little bit over. He was 60 yards past the green.
3: Look how far away Jay was. He hit it on the green?
7: Near two geese just to the right of the green.
3: I love it.
7: And, man, that's a great recovery there for Jay King here on the par four.
3: All right, Jacob Detamore.
11: Deddy switched his club. He's now addressing the ball. He's about 20, 25 yards from the water.
5: Back on two. He's got to get it over the water here.
12: Was that a little 52?
3: Oh, my God.
11: He's going to be short of the water.
3: Oh, my God. No, he's not. He's going in.
12: Did he go in?
5: It hung up. It hung up. He is dry.
3: A cold shank that went about 25 yards dead right.
5: Yeah, he has that in his game. We have seen off the tee and now on the approach.
3: All right.
5: The shanks.
3: Yeah, let's throw it to George and Cam LaFada, who is battling the water on the first par four.
7: Okay. Yeah, go ahead and hit, Cam. Okay, I can report also that Deddy is inside the hazard. He is past the red marker, so he could take a drop or he could try to hit it. Deddy's sizing that up
5: while
7: Cam LaFada is now over it. So LaFada, 3 in, 4 out, hitting his 5th shot here at the par 4. Nice little practice swing.
5: Okay, this
7: back.
13: I don't see a drop zone.
7: And he likes a lot of fake swings here. Here we go.
5: He likes to open up the club face here,
7: George. For the youngster, if this is a shank, it's going right back in the water. The pin's on the left side. He's about 50 yards away.
3: Oh,
7: takes a big cut, and that thing is sailing over the green by some 80 yards.
5: Boy, it called for 20, and he hit it about 100.
11: He might hit the water on the way back.
3: Oh, that's great. Now, you look over here back to the other side, and you can see Jacob Detamore on the par 5 surveying the problems that he has, along with David Mino, who curiously has dropped his ball after hitting it in the water on his 7th shot right next to the water. He's leaving himself no room. If a big follow-through, he could literally just fall in. I believe Deddy, though, is still out.
5: This is why Topgolf has the safety nets. This is what would be great for

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3: Looks back at Ryan saying, you misclubbed me.
4: With a putter. You misclubbed a putter.
3: Oh, wait, that was a sand wedge. It was not a putter.
4: A sand wedge?
5: That is not a feathery touch.
3: No, it was a three wood. I'm sorry. It was a three wood.
4: What is happening over there?
3: I don't know. I thought it was a putter, but it was...
5: It jumped off the face.
3: He hit back it right down, in the screws.
5: Back down the fairway.
4: God. All right, let's go. The par five, the second hole. Deddy is lying... What is it, Bob?
5: Deddy is hitting his ninth shot.
4: Okay.
5: About 30 yards off the green. Looks like he's pitching it.
4: Oh, and he flubbed it.
5: Kind of scuffs it, but it might run to at least the first cut of the fringe.
4: This is where things get really, really dodgy around the greens. David Mino, I believe, is hitting his 11th shot.
5: Yes, Mino for 11 here.
4: He's in front of the green about 15 yards straight up the hill. Wind in his face. Takes a second look. A third. The club is back, and he blades it. Holy crap.
5: Fires it.
4: It goes flying over the green.
6: Down to the par three.
5: Down to the par three.
4: Into the fairway. My God.
5: And now he's got to come back towards the water again.
4: It looks like that the par five is getting David Mino once again.
5: His head is down. You can just see morale is already in a weird spot for him on his first hole.
4: We're going to stick with Jacob Detamore.
5: All right, Deddy. Let's see if Deddy can do anything for his 10.
4: Okay, I don't want him to hear this, but why are they chipping when they can hit a putter?
5: Okay.
4: Deddy, you go ahead, buddy.
5: We're going to play a little out of order here because Mino's got a hike ahead of him.
4: Yeah, he does. Deddy, about 5 yards off the green. Actually, not a bad little backswing.
5: Okay.
4: He puts it on the green about 20 feet short. Not too terrible. Sean, is EA set up on the number one par four?
7: Yes, his caddy, Creighton, is teeing up his ball right now. It took a little while for EA to come over after that six-foot putt on the par three. He had to greet the gallery. He is a man of the people, but the Romo-clad, jersey-wearing EA has set up. He's approaching. He's got a tailor-made driver. His feet are pretty close together, but we'll see how he does here at the par four number one. He's taking a very soft practice swing, and he hits a worm burner. It's past the ladies' tees. It's rolling just to the right of the cart path. Little body English like Carlton Fisk at Fenway in the 76 World Series.
6: Wow, it's bouncing straight down the cart.
4: Oh, my God.
7: And EA loves it. He is marching with conviction down
4: that
7: the fairway.
4: That is right smack dab in the middle of the fairway, about 115 yards away from the green.
6: He is going to have to deal with the water.
4: Well, that's okay. That's
6: unless
4: an amazing
6: he decides
4: shot.
6: To punch it around.
5: The that water is in the tree.
4: Next to Dave Lane's incredible shot where he drove the green, basically, that may be the best drive that we've seen on this par four first hole. Let's go back. We're on the par five. It is the adventures of David Mino back with his caddy, David Hole. So the Rangers, Mino's got a chip back of about 30 yards, it looks like, back toward the green.
5: I just don't like his chances
6: I don't think he's going to clear that.
5: Oh, David Hole's.
4: He hit it 5 feet, and David Hole's caddy drops down on the ground in
5: on
4: frustration.
5: His back. I just don't know.
4: George, let's go over you to the par four.
3: Cam has missed his first putt, put it past about 10 feet. He is now putting 4 and 11 here on the par four. He's had a couple balls in the water. Uh-huh. He's over it. Putter back. Ball drifting down towards the hole. It is short by about a foot.
4: Okay. Boy, it looks further than a foot.
3: Maybe foot and a half.
4: No gimmies maybe. Here, though. No gimmies.
5: Very
4: no
5: large gimmies. Foot.
3: Jay King has he's lost his umbrella visor. He is putting. Let's see.
5: Is this for eight?
3: Seven. This is for an eight. And this is makeable.
5: Boy, this would be huge.
3: It's about a five-footer below the hole. He walks up confidently and pushes it out right. That's no gimme there. That's about an eight-inch putt. We've seen these go wayward before. Over it and on the way. And he missed it. He missed it. Oh, no.
5: Oh,
3: it's going to be double digits here.
5: It looks like a 10.
3: For Jay King, it is a 10 as the ball falls in the hole finally.
4: An eight-inch putt? What is it with those putts?
3: He's never played the game before.

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3: Line drive just kept going and going.
4: He skipped it about 5 feet to the left of the hole.
5: Without
3: ever getting altitude.
5: All right, Bob, let's run down as they walk to their balls. Let's run down the scores that we have right now, and then we'll reset the scene.
3: Okay, so EA has completed two holes, and he's 10 over par. And everyone else has just holed out on one hole. And Jay's at plus 6, Cam plus 8, Daddy plus 9, Mino plus 11. So we have a bit of a stagger right now as the play catches up.
5: Okay, Craig, let's take it back over there to the par 3 third.
6: Yeah, both of the guys just hit their approach shots. Jacob Dedamore was, 100 yards out? And he put it on the green, right in the middle of the green, lower shelf. So he's got about 30 feet, maybe 40 feet uphill. David Mino was behind the palm tree over here, Gordo, and he couldn't lift it. So he had to hit it around. His caddy, David Hulse, made sure he hit a worm burner to the left, and he got out of trouble. Too strong. He's over the green by about 10 feet.
7: Yeah, he's down below the pin. And I don't know who's going to hit here next. Looks like Mino is.
6: Yeah, Mino's away. Deddy's on the green.
5: Boy, that was the walk of shame he took all the way across that green, too, it looked like. His caddy, David Hulse, of course, so disappointed. Needs this victory so badly to solidify his career.
7: His caddy is disgusted with him.
5: Yes.
6: It looks like he's got about a pitching wedge as he is eyeing it. Now, from our broadcast standpoint here in the tower, you can tell what a hilly course this is, Gordo. We can't even see the lower half of Mino's body.
7: No, we can't. We can just, Mino, of course, built like a line segment, very stick skinny, but he is poking up only about halfway above that hill, and he's addressing the ball now. Getting ready to take his shot. And when he chips up and he gets it on the green, that is a pretty nice little shot. He's still on top of the shelf. He didn't go down low. But he's still 20 feet away.
5: Okay.
6: Yeah.
5: Boy, these guys may be doing really well on this hole. Let's go back to
3: Cam
5: LaFada, who is lying 1, 2, 3, 4 at this point. Come on, Cam. Cam, let's go. Cam, of course, hit his 1, 2, 3, 4th shot over the water on the par 5. He has the very familiar uphill 25-30-yard shot that so many combatants have had through the years. Incredibly difficult to judge the distance. His swing is back.
3: Uh-oh.
5: He whiffed.
3: He topped it.
5: Did it move at all?
3: I don't know. He pulled away so fast he might have whiffed.
5: Yeah, he was so disgusted. His caddy looked down in shame. LaFada hits another one. It's a nice, okay. It is right of the green, about 10 yards. So that's 5, 6.
3: Now pin high.
5: Pin high and 6. That's really, really good. Let's go back to the par 3.
6: So one slight correction. Both players are here in 3. Deddy, that was not his second shot to the green. It was his third. So Deddy is away. He's got 35, maybe 40 feet uphill into the wind, which is significant. In his burnt orange Texas golf shirt.
5: Celebrating another sweet 16, Craig.
6: He's over the ball.
4: Do it for Peyton.
6: It's up over the break, top of the hill, but way left and passed by about 15 feet. So he'll have that coming back for a 5.
5: Boy, things get so hairy on the greens. Jay King is now over the green. On the par 5, again, neither one of these guys hit it in the water, which is a miracle. Jay has a very delicate 25-yard chip coming back down.
3: Okay.
5: Hits it
3: really nice
5: well.
3: Wow.
5: Listen to the gallery. They love that shot. That
3: looked like golf.
5: Very high quality. Jay, now correct me if I'm wrong, does Jay lie 6? No, 7.
3: I think he had a few adventures 8? On his way here. Yeah.
5: 8, Muscle Manos? Oh, he broke his club. He snapped his club.
3: Accidentally, huh?

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3: He's got to hit it low.
4: Ooh, was really low. That's on the cart path, but dribbles over the cart path and stays up on top of the hill.
3: Well, he didn't quite get it to the green. He's 30 feet or so away from the green up on a hill. So he's there in two. Jay King is green side in two. He's got a wedge out now. He's chipping.
5: This is his specialty. The chips have been really magical out there today.
3: Oh, he went under it. Yeah, he went right under it, and it went about 10 yards to the left. So he's still off the green.
5: Craig, I think the magic has ended with the short game in Jay King.
3: Maybe.
6: I just don't know what to think of this leaderboard.
5: So,
6: right now,
5: Deddy,
6: guys.
5: Let's go back over to Jacob Detamore, who now is trying to figure out where to drop. He's walking all over the course.
7: Go ahead, mine up.
6: Oh, he would. I think the play is you drop it as far out into the fairway as you can by going back towards the tee, so you don't have to go around the
5: where
6: water.
5: Where is he walking right now?
6: I have no idea. I thought the.
5: Did he run out of golf balls?
6: Did he have to go potty?
5: Yeah.
8: Oh, he had to go get a club from...
7: Mino, go ahead and hit.
5: Why is Tom Gribble not carrying his bag?
8: I don't know.
5: Why is there a golf cart with Tom Gribble's... What is going on?
8: He's doing Aggie
5: things. He's a caddy.
8: But now we have Mino over the ball, and this could be quite a comeback story for David Mino.
5: This is it, Bob.
8: About 40 yards out, ball on the way, rolling up towards the green, and just short and moving left. So he is right behind the green in three.
5: Wow.
8: And he's about 15 yards off the surface.
6: Is he worse than where EA was?
8: He's not EA's first shot way back there.
5: Again. Right. Okay, go ahead, George.
8: Well, here's Deddy.
6: I just don't know about this, Deddy.
8: He's two in, three out, hitting four for the eyes of Texas. And he either whiffed it or that's a whiff. Yeah. That's a whiff. So here is shot number five. And that is in the water.
6: Right into the water.
8: Two into the water. Like
6: that's such a tough shot for anyone.
9: That was a depth charge.
8: He gets to drop now on the other side of the water.
5: Yes.
6: It's a tight lie. It's just nothing good about that shot.
5: Look, what is going on with Deddy and his caddy, Tom? Why is Tom Gribble in a cart and not driving on the fairway? Daddy's having to walk all the way across the... What is happening?
8: Hawkeye told him to tape a couple of bits at the pro shop first, and then
6: that
8: come
6: is a
8: back.
6: U.S. Marine veteran, and I'd like you to respect that just a little.
5: Whatever. All right, let's go back over. Look, EA is still... I can barely see him, Matt, here on the par five. How many does he lie?
10: He lies seven right now.
5: And he's...
10: So this is eight.
5: And he's 300 yards away.
10: Yeah, we're walking back over to the far side of the cart path here. I've gotten about, my Fitbit says I've gotten about 4,000 steps on this hole since we started.
8: Here's Mino's fourth shot, and he elected to go with the Texas wedge. It's on the green!
6: Oh!
8: And about 5-6 feet away for a bogey.
6: Dude, if he makes this.
5: My God. I think the tournament is his if he can make
6: Mino
5: this.
6: Mino has a chance to win this tournament.
8: I told Deddy to drop on the other side of the water. He had the water still in play. He's chipped it over the green, and he has chipped his way out of this tournament.
5: All right, par three. Craig Gordon, set the scene.
3: Boy, Gordo, that was a great shot by Cam Lafata. His drive went way to the right. Second shot on top of this hill, but his third shot, he snuggled up close to the pin.
4: He did, and he just hit it gently down off that hill and let the momentum carry it, and it carried it to how far away from the pin, the hole do you think he
3: is? I'd say he's got 6 feet or so for a four. And here's Jay King for a five, and that's right by about 3 or 4 feet. So Jay's got a short putt for a six. Cam Lafata could bogey this hole, which may be a hole record.
5: Okay, let's take a break. Tell everybody to hold up here. We need to come back in three minutes.
6: Except EA, maybe.
3: Jay just putted out.
6: Jay just putted out.
5: That's all right. Okay.
6: So what does Jay have?
3: That's a six for Jay.
6: Wow.
5: A six? Wow.
6: Well, he posts a six. He's in at 16 over. That

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4: Leaving the pin in. He loves to do this. Very confident. He's over the ball. His caddy has not said a word to him, so he thinks he's got this in the bag. This could be for the championship. He's giving it an eyeball or two or three. Taking his time. Blade back on its way. Oh, he missed it right. And it goes past another 6 feet.
5: So oh, my God.
4: He's got that coming back.
5: All right, hold off on that. EA Azad is on the par five. EA, I believe, hey, Matt, how many does EA lie right now? At least 10?
6: He lies 11.
5: 11. Okay, he lies 11.
6: So that's a penalty right there, so 12 to get out.
5: Oh, my God.
6: So he lies 12.
7: His ball was rimming the water hazard there.
5: Thank you, Dave, very much for that.
6: He was stuck in the brown.
5: After EA had a two-stroke lead going into this hole, Bob, it looks like that EA now is out of the competition unless he can hole it from about 100 yards over water.
7: He's like Romo dropping the snap in Seattle.
5: Yes, really is. And he's wearing his Romo outfit, of course, his pants, which nobody knows if they're shorts or jeans.
6: Jorts. Much improved, though.
5: Yeah. I mean, your declaration this morning that he had no chance. He did have a chance. He was leading this tournament. It was like Rory at the Masters.
6: Well, and yet, when you play all the holes, I was correct.
5: That's true. All right, let's go.
8: He's lived clean in place. He just placed his ball.
9: So he has to make this?
5: He needs to make this 100 yards over the water right now. This is his moment.
6: There you go. Yeah.
7: He's going to clear the water?
6: No. Oh, it almost skipped.
5: No. It goes into the water. He's out.
6: 13 in the water, 14.
5: All right, let's go down to the par four where Jacob Detamore and David Mino are. We would like for Detty to finish out.
8: Yeah, he's over his putt now. This is 4 and 8. He's kind of fallen apart on this hole. He had a chance.
5: He did.
8: With 20 shots in his first two holes, this is 4 and 8. He's on the front of the green. The pin is on the back left. This is about a 35-footer. On the way, not bad touch there by Detty. This is towards the hole and almost in. Just 3 inches behind the cup.
5: Wow.
8: He almost drained that thing.
5: So that's a 9? If he can make this?
8: Yes, that's a tap in for a 9. Of course, we know
9: there are no tap-ins.
8: The adventure begins from within a foot of the hole. That's in for a 9 for Jacob Detamore.
5: All right.
8: A total of 29 for him.
5: All right, let's go to David Mino.
8: Okay.
5: David Mino currently sits at 26 strokes. Cam LaFada currently sits at 26 strokes. I believe they are both dead even. Mino, take it over, George. What is he staring at?
8: Okay, he's got a 6-footer from behind the hole. Now, I told him I thought he just had to 2-putt to win this thing. So he's just going to try to get it close. It's fast. It's downhill. It's on its way. And it is short by about a foot.
5: Oh, dear.
8: This is where it gets really difficult on these players.
10: What's this for?
8: So now this is for a 6.
10: Okay.
9: This is huge.
5: Yeah,
8: Is this for the win?
10: Well, this is for solo lead, that's for sure.
8: This is for the solo lead. Just a foot away. He's over the ball, wide stance,
5: please
8: in the Ranger gear. David Mino is in the hole and a fist pump. He thinks he's won the tournament, but we're not sure.
10: Okay, so a 6 there gives him a 15-over round, which gives him the lead over Jay at 16-over and Detty at 17-over.
5: Okay, yeah. And so now Cam LaFada is sitting at 26, right? Like we're doing two things.
10: Yeah, I know. I'm sorry. Yes, I don't know what he's going for here, though. What stroke is this for Cam?
4: 5. So this is for a 6.
10: Okay.
4: Is that correct? Is that correct,
5: so
4: Joe Lecce?
5: Is this to tie Mino?
4: Or is this for a 5? No, sorry. He is here in 4. This is for a 5.
10: Okay, this is huge, though.
4: So this is for the tournament, right?
10: This is to tie Mino for the tournament.
9: Oh, wow.
4: All right, this is to force a playoff. Cam LaFada has got 5 feet coming back. All right, play away. Again, the pin is in. He crouches behind the ball. I cannot imagine how nervous he is right now.

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2: 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'Cause I

0: Thank you.
1: Nothing like singing a very personal, sad song 2 feet from a person you just met.
0: Right.
1: It's just the way it was meant to be performed.
0: Yeah. Well, thanks.
1: I really appreciate that.
0: Yeah, of course.
1: We have time for one more, right? We have, Jay, we got time.
0: Okay.
1: Because I'd ask you to do two. But I do wonder, when you're performing that, when you're doing that, stripped of the instrumentation mm-hmm. that's on the record, the song takes on a different mm-hmm. meaning for you, right?
0: And I do tour mostly solo acoustic, yeah. you know, so it's I'm comfortable playing it alone at first. When it's raw, it's hard. And mm-hmm. there's been times I've gotten emotional on stage. But once I kind of process it, then I feel like it becomes a song for other people that are feeling the same way that I felt when right. I wrote it. And I've connected with so many beautiful people all over the country about what that song means to them and who it is for them, you know? And so it's, I feel like there's like a collective grieving that happens with music. And I'm thankful for it as a listener when I connect with a song. And I can relate it to my own personal experience. And I love that people come up and share theirs with me. It makes me feel happy.
1: The more personal the art, the mm-hmm. more vulnerable the artist, the more
0: relatable.
1: They connect.
0: Isn't that strange?
1: Yeah. But
0: I try to tell people that all the time. Yeah, like,

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4: That'd be amazing.
5: You just have a second career after the ticket where you're just hosting Bible Bonkers. Well, we have the release tonight of the schedule, although we have a lot of it pieced together so far.
4: Do we? All right.
5: And I heard the Hardline talking yesterday about all the international play and travel. And I guess out of the nine games, there's only two divisional games. And I feel like that's probably the biggest crime. There's nothing you can do to like stop the NFL from trying to brand internationally. But the fact we have, what, Rams and Niners in week one?
4: Yeah.
5: Mm-hmm. As a divisional game in Melbourne, that feels like a crime that is being committed.
4: Yeah, I don't love it. I wish they would leave those alone. I also understand that they're trying to generate an audience, and you probably need matchups that aren't awful at some point. So you probably have to choose which lane you want to be in.
6: I mean, I appreciate that they're finally putting good games in the international windows.
4: Right.
6: Because usually they're dogs.
4: Mm-hmm. Yeah, so if you pick the most random two NFL teams, usually it's interconference, and it's teams that you've never met a fan from either team. Yeah, like it's
5: a lot of Jacksonville.
4: Lots of Jacksonville. An awful lot of AFC South, NFC South, I like to say. Your Panthers and your Falcons, and yes, your Buccaneers, sorry, Corby, and your Saints, and then they will square off usually against your Colts, Titans, Texans, or Jaguars, and nobody cares. The only thing that saves it is fantasy, I guess, and the 8:30 a.m. crowd. So it's not my thing, but if they put Rams and 49ers in primetime, which I think they are because
5: yeah,
4: they're going west.
5: That's Netflix, I believe.
4: Then I will still watch it because it will still be a matchup I care about.
7: So the times you've gone to England to go to soccer games,
4: yes, sir,
7: on your trips, is there a buzz about the NFL at all?
4: No.
7: Like when you're around your sporting fans and stuff, it seems like it's just all their football over there. It's all soccer. Like it just seems that, you know, the NFL, I guess people will travel. And I think this more watching like the Dublin-Ireland games for college football.
4: Yeah.
7: It just seems like nobody's there.
5: TCU's
7: nobody really.
5: Too.
7: Yeah, and it's just like, who needs this?
4: Right.
7: Like, we keep doing it.
4: Who's
7: we keep adding
4: this?
7: More games. And if you want to grow the sport, okay. But it just feels like it's so big over here that we don't really need that.
4: Yeah, and they find it weird, too, because when they come this way, when European soccer comes this way, they're not playing real games. And
7: right,
4: so they're like, well, it's preseason. Who cares? And honestly, if the NFL actually was just worried about like the competitive balance of its league, it would just say, okay, well, go do your preseason games in Europe. And they'll watch fake players play half the game, but they won't know the difference. And as long as they get to see the few celebrities that they desire to play a quarter or two, like in 2008, we were at Cowboys camp, and maybe it was 06. I'm trying to remember what year we were there now, but it was Barcelona against Chivas, the Mexican team. And Barcelona had Ronaldinho and very, very, very young Messi. And so, you know, I mobilized,
5: yeah, mm-hmm,
4: had to go,
5: yeah,
4: see that at the LA Coliseum with my friend Kobe Bryant, who was there that night. And, you know, those games don't matter. They're literally just money grabs. And so the NFL could do that, but what that would not accomplish, of course, is it would not provide any sort of bidding war to get the European TV package, which I'm telling you guys, just get ready. The announcement might not be in 2026, maybe it's in 2027, but that's the next one to fall, is the next streaming service that signs up for the 15-game European package, the 8:30 a.m. time slot here, 9:30 Eastern, and

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3: It's some natural phenomenon, and that he'd never speak of what he saw again, or, you know, he'd be kicked out of the Air Force or worse. Wow. But, yeah, again, this is just from a very stoic, no BS, wartime man, and I've just always wanted to share that story with you.
4: So, do you think that what he saw was something from another world, or was it from our military that they didn't want him to know?
3: So, I mean, I asked him, obviously, and my grandfather, again, I mean, I've, you know, not to beat a dead horse, but being the way he was, his opinion was that it was not aliens, that it was just, I don't think he could fathom that, but he said that, you know, it must be some, you know, military craft that, you know, we didn't want, you know, even those pilots to know about. He also made mention of knowing flyboys at the time that had this special patch that meant that they'd gone higher or maybe into like the outer atmosphere that they shouldn't have because they weren't, you know, astronauts or anything. So that was his opinion. But, you know, it certainly was fascinating for me to hear from him. And yeah, whether I agree or not, I don't know, but that was what he thought.
4: Wow. Fascinating for all of us to hear as well. Thank you. Thank you for coming forward. Great stuff there. All right, we're just settling in for a very, very long night here on Junior Coast to Coast. Right now, before we go to break, I'd like to talk urine, if I may. I recently found myself in a bit of a pickle. I was on a long hike. I stumbled upon a campsite that appeared to belong to a Bigfoot family. But I noticed that their water bottles were empty. Having an affinity for the creatures, I shared my water with them. I took whatever I had and poured it into their water bottles so that they'd have a nice surprise when they returned. But later on my hike, I ran out of water. I wasn't thinking ahead. There I was alone in the high desert wilderness for hours. I was starting to lose my wits, and I knew the answer, urine. I tinkled into my water bottle, cutting off the head and tail of the snake, as you're supposed to do, and I consumed it, and I have never felt better. Proving once again that... Hold on, what is that noise? Why do I hear helicopters? Hey, Rolf! Not this Rolf, the other Rolf. Rolf, what do you see out there? Okay, I'm being told by my security guards that there's been a breach on the perimeter. Well, here we go. I thought we were going to have a long night of broadcasting, but apparently they're going to try to shut us down. I apologize. Okay, this looks like a lot of personnel. This looks like a lot of personnel coming in. I apologize to our listening audience. This is going to be overwhelming for my security team. Secretary Hegseth, let me go! I demand...
5: What's your name?
6: That's your name.
5: Lincoln 2, address is 1221 West Mineral Avenue. 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